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2: God's good. And like Joe said, when you got people that you can count on, whether you see them every day or not, that's the most valuable thing in life. The older you get, yeah, you'll see that that's the real thing. When you have people that you know that you can call or they can call you, I mean, that's and godly people, people that are good influences, people that will tell you when you're being stupid. It's a valuable thing. I got to tell you a funny little story that happened to me. My 11-year-old. She's getting a horse. She's been saving for a horse, wants a horse. She's a prayer warrior. She came out and apologized to me the other day because she said, I've been praying for 10 horses and 10 acres. And she said, I'm going to get it. So I'm just telling you ahead of time, you know, that I apologize because it's going to be a lot of work, you know. So they were on me and they said, well, you're gonna have to ride a horse with her because, you know, she got somebody to ride with. You need two horses. And I said, I don't want a horse. She wants a horse. I said, this thought came to me. I said, I think I'll get a donkey. I said to my wife, I said, do you think I could ride a donkey? Now I had this thought. No, it was God. Jesus rode a donkey. I said, well, Jesus rode a donkey. And they looked at me, both of them, and said, well, Jesus wasn't obese. So I said, okay. So I Googled it. How big was Jesus, right? So if you want to know, I'm just going to tell you right now, most theologians believe he was 5'11", 145 pounds. And you know what I'm thinking? You know, Luke the physician, I'm thinking he came up with the chart. You know, Luke's probably like, yeah, 5'11", he probably looked at Jesus, you know, you might want to cut a few pounds. I don't know, you know. But so Jesus was not obese. So, and I'm not getting a donkey because I'm not into killing animals, you know, unless you're going to eat them. I'm not into killing animals. I'm not going to kill a donkey, so I'll probably get a horse. That's my story, all right? That's my story, and I'm sticking with it. And so I guess I'll have two horses. My wife and I have been pastoring in Friendsville, Maryland for 27 years. And amen. I never wanted to stay there. I grew up there. I was a heathen. You know, I was a professional heathen, pretty good at it. Was a bouncer in a bar, moved away, came back, and got radically saved. And the Lord made me stay there. And after about 4 years, I figured it was okay and worked through all that stuff Joe talked about. And so we've been there. It's a town of 500 people. And I'm going to talk about evangelism. You don't have to be... I'm proof you can be a regular guy and empty hell and fill heaven. And you can it doesn't take big ideas, it just takes God ideas. And I'm not a per se street evangelist. I've done street evangelism. I've had fruit at that, but it's not my thing as much as winning souls and wanting to take people to heaven with me and finding ways to do that. And I'm going to talk a little bit about a paradigm shift today that I believe that it's so old that it's new. Like Joe said, finding a way in. I don't believe the gospel needs to change. It can't change. We got to preach the gospel, and the gospel has to stay the same. But our methods change, and we can't be stuck in yesterday's method trying to reach people today. And another thing I believe, we don't have to candy coat anything. I don't think millennials want us to candy coat anything. I think God has a strategy, and I'm seeing it right before my eyes. You know, we've moved more into a business and entrepreneurial mindset right now for evangelism, for sure. But there's two types of entrepreneurial evangelism, and I believe that's starting a business to evangelize. And the other thing is working your business for profit. So you got to decide when you're going in. Is this business going to be for profit and I'm going to win souls, or is this going to be a ministry and I'm not going to do it for profit, I'm just going to use it as an avenue to reach people? Both are God. Okay? And I believe being the best at your workplace is a way to win people to Christ. Amen? So let's pray. I'm going to believe a spark gets... felt like the Lord told me I was going to be a spark here today, so... Let's just pray for a spark. Father, ignite us, Lord. I just pray your fire, your spark, your word of confirmation would come to people. God, that there'd be witty inventions and new ideas come out of this conference, that people would not just be fired up, but have the follow through, that they would be able to take what I'm given and just take it a step further. Lord, let fire fall on dry wood today. Lord, let people's hearts be stirred. God, let us all go out of here wanting to do the work of an evangelist in Jesus' name. Amen. Evangelists are gatherers. I want to start in 2 Timothy where Apostle Joe was. I want to be in 2 Timothy 4, though, and 2 Timothy 4 and 5. And I know I'll run out of time. Man, his time went so fast, I could have listened to him another hour. I mean, I love to hear him preach, you know. All the preachers that are here this weekend, I love to hear preach. I was listening to Dr. John last night, and he sure was beating up Dr. Rebecca last Sunday with his message. I just want to tell you my consolation to you there. He was really, really using you for a springboard, but you're his wife, so I guess you got to deal with that. 2 Corinthians 4 and 5, he said, but be watchful in all things. And this is Paul. This is the Apostle Paul at the end of his life. Okay, everything I'm giving you today is Apostle Paul at the end of his life, because I want you to see that his heart still burned for evangelism. This great apostle, his heart burned for evangelism up till the end. Up to the end. It's what burned in him was evangelism. And so he said, he was telling Timothy, be watchful in all things, endure afflictions, you know, endure hardship, endure afflictions, do the work of an evangelist, and fulfill your ministry. There's a comma there because there's a demarcation in this scripture. He didn't tell him to go and walk in the office of an evangelist. He told him to do the work of an evangelist and then, comma, then fulfill your ministry, because your ministry can get off if it's not about souls. Your ministry, whether you're apostle, prophet, pastor, teacher, evangelist, you can never just shrug it off that that's not my thing. But that there has to be something that always burns until the day we die. There has to be something that burns in us about evangelism. It should excite us. We shouldn't say, that's not my thing. It is your thing. We need to do the work, and it is work. It is the work of an evangelist. His primary giftedness was not an evangelist. Okay? But Paul was expressing concern to his young son. When I'm gone, this is the... he said, I'm getting ready to be poured out after this. And he said, I've run my course. I've finished the race. You know, I'm in faith. I thank God. I love this whole scripture. I could preach the whole thing, but I like it because Paul don't say, hey, Timothy, I got a 9-3 record. You know, he said, no, I finished, man. I finished the race. I ran. Doesn't matter. I got a couple losses in there. I finished, you know. I'm done, and I'm in faith, and I want you to remember something. I want you to do the work of an evangelist, and I want you to fulfill your ministry. But he puts that in there because he wants him to understand clearly all that you do as an apostle, all that you do as a pastor, all that you do as a church planter. You've got to remember one thing. To fulfill your ministry, you're going to do the work of an evangelist, because it's not just going to be about a little me party in church, okay, and a little us party. So he's saying do the work, period. You know, ministers, I think churches, all churches need reminded to do the work of an evangelist, because if not, we become Pharisees and we become sad, you see. We become Pharisees and sad, you see, if we don't remember we're supposed to do the work of an evangelist. It's sad to me. You can soon smell a church. Joe says you can hear faith. You can smell it too. And you can smell in a church when it's stale and when it's lost its heart for the people that Jesus died for, and you see all the potential dying and going to hell, or going into the clubs and going into the bars and going into, you see all the potential walking in these places but not coming into our churches. We have to do the work of an evangelist. I really believe that, I believe this with my heart. I'm telling you the truth, and I know I'm up here preaching and I shouldn't have to say that, but I'm just going to because you might think I'm lying. I'm telling you the truth that the mindset we have right now in America, the millennials, I believe God wants to use them to get the church back to doing the work of an evangelist. Because it's work. We need to figure out how we are going to reach them. I refuse to stand in my pulpit while people outside go to hell and I think I'm doing everything I'm supposed to do. No. I've oiled some people so many times in 27 years, they don't need WD-40. They got me. They don't need anybody else. They've got me to lay hands on them and me to pray for them, but we need to do the work of an evangelist. Amen? Part of being a Christ follower is doing the work of an evangelist. We need apostles and prophets in our life. We need spiritual mentors and mothers and fathers. I'm going to tell you, they say there's no shortcuts to success. Well, there is a shortcut. It's being mentored. It's submitting yourself. It's submitting to authority is a shortcut to success, because you can stand on my shoulders if you'll just listen to me 5 minutes. If you'll just place yourself in the position that you can hear from this vessel or that vessel or your the vessel of the leader in your life, you can just position yourself to hear and obey and do something. It's a shortcut to success. Nobody's up here preaching just so they can control you or make you do something. We're preaching because we want you to go further than what we have went. Amen. I need a drink. I don't care. Did you drink this? Hey, we're friends. I'd drink it anyhow because I know his lips ain't been anywhere they shouldn't be. Right? I know him. I know him well enough to know that. That's it. I'm not as scared to drink after him. Amen. So listen, to do the work of an evangelist, we have to figure out ways to make new relationships. We got to figure out ways. Let's go to 2 Corinthians. 2 Corinthians chapter 4 and verse 3. He said, I'll give you a minute. You there? The next one you're going to have a harder time finding. It's Philemon, okay? Okay, he said, but even if our gospel, it's our gospel. He didn't say this. In this instance, he doesn't say if the gospel of Jesus Christ. He makes it personal here. He says, even if our gospel, you know the one I'm talking about, right? Y'all know the gospel I'm talking about. Our gospel. The gospel of Jesus, he said, if our gospel is veiled or hidden, and we make it veiled when we don't make it practical, and when we don't do the work of an evangelist, and we don't get in there, we veil it. We make it so you've got to be some Christian for 10 years to figure out what we're even talking about. And so he's not saying that. He said, if our gospel is veiled, it is veiled to those who are perishing. Man, that should make us pause a minute. Doesn't that stick your heart a little bit? If we're not stirred to do the work of an evangelist, doesn't that should hurt our heart a little bit? We should feel a little convicted about that if we don't want to do the work of an evangelist, because he says, if our gospel, this thing that's taken, it's taking me to heaven. Y'all going to heaven? Amen. Smile. Okay? This is yes. Okay, that's no. You going to heaven? Yes. Yeah. If you're going to heaven, you're getting to heaven because you've heard the gospel, a clear gospel presentation. It's hard to find a clear gospel presentation in a lot of places anymore. It is. But we need to understand that it's our gospel. It's a personal gospel, and it cannot be veiled to the people around me because they are perishing. They are going to hell. I know, I was teaching on offenses the other week. It's funny because Apostle Joe was saying that I was teaching on offenses. I said, man, I used to pray this prayer. You know, it says, bless your enemies. I said, Lord, bless them with death so they can meet you. You know? Seriously. Now, it's not right. It's not right. I didn't say it was right. I just said it, okay? But listen, we got to understand that there's ways that we've got to take responsibility for this gospel. We're all responsible. Say, we're all responsible. And he says, whose mind the God of this age has blinded. Dude, people's minds are messed up. What's common sense to me, it makes me an alien. You know, because the God of this world has blinded people, and they've blinded them to the message. People have a wrong idea of the church. The Pharisees and the Sadducees in the church think the church isn't for the lost, and the lost think the church isn't for them. There's a huge gap there that God wants to use us to do something about. Whew. Amen. He said that, lest the light of the gospel, the glory of Christ, who is the image of God, should shine on them. For we do not preach ourselves, but Christ Jesus the Lord, and ourselves, your bondservants for Jesus' sake. It's what Joe was saying. We're the humble servants of the message. We're not preaching ourselves. We're not here at a leadership conference just to try to, for us to get better. We need to get better. Honestly, we need to scrub ourselves. Like I agree with what he said, that we need to get to the place where people can, we're palatable. Yes. They can receive the message from us. But the thing is that we got more ways to say messages anymore than there's ever been. We've got electronics, we've got social media, we've got all kinds of ways to send out messages. But what is the church saying? What are we saying? We have to think about that. It's our gospel. It's good news. We have the responsibility to share it. To me, this is our, you know how they say it's your skin in the game? This is our skin in God's game, is evangelism. It really is. Good to see Drew and Tammy over there too, by the way. Anyhow, you know, Jesus called 12 people we call disciples, but they were sinners first. Jesus ate with sinners, okay? He formed relationships with sinners. I heard a man, we were having the School of the Shepherds, and Keith Johnson was sharing, who's sitting at your table? It's important to have people at your table that cause you to go higher. But I'm going to tell you something. After I got delivered, see, Jesus talked me down when I was crazy. But after I got delivered, I knew there was only somebody else that was to be sitting at my table, and that was a sinner. I make sure sinners are sitting at my table. Because when there's sinners sitting at your table, it keeps you in touch. You know? I went back to work the year before last in sales for a year to help pay for some things that I needed. And I'm glad I did it. Even though it was 100 hours a week for a year, I'm glad that I did that work, because what it did was it put me back in touch with the world. It did. First people I had there was two guys that were getting married. They were both grew up in Christian homes. One was a pastor's son. You know, I had to find ways to minister to them. You know, and it made me be real. And you know what else it did? When I got up on, every time I get up on Sunday morning, I appreciate the people that'll come to church and hear me preach. That's when you work 100 hours a week and you go and preach, then you really appreciate the people knowing that they've been out there 40, 50, 60 hours a week, and they're going to come in on Sunday morning and hear me preach. I appreciate that. And thank God more for the people who volunteer in the church and give their time to do conferences like this and stuff and rearrange their work schedule, take vacation time so they can be here to hear me preach. I want to preach something that's going to be worth your while. When you go home, I want God to have done something in you and me just to get me through the next work week too. Amen. Amen. So listen, let's go to Philemon. I'll give you a minute to find it. Or Philemon, or I don't know how you say it, but I got a friend named Ken Pounders. He says, if you say any word in the Bible with confidence, people think you know what you're talking about, right? So let's look at Philemon, okay? Let's look at it. It's right before Hebrews, in case your Bible left it out. It'll be up there. You're all waiting for the screen, aren't you? How many's waiting for the screen? Some searching, okay? I'm just going to give you a little history on this. This book of the Bible is out of all Paul's letters, it's the one that's written to an individual. And he's old. I'm starting to relate to that. He's older, and you see how his ministry shifts. This great apostle, arguably he's the greatest apostle that ever lived. I mean, I know how y'all football, you pick this quarterback and that quarterback, but Paul, I would think arguably is the greatest apostle that ever lived. And here he is. This is an old apostle who's in prison. And this letter is not like the other letters, the other epistles, because it's written to an individual, okay? And there's a lot here that I'm not going to touch on, but because I'm just talking about evangelism. But he shows this side of himself that's a grandfather. Man, he's a grandfather. He's in prison, and he's this wonderful grandfather. I'll never forget. Maybe y'all don't remember when, I'm sure Dr. Beck and Pastor Rena do, but when Jim Baker went to jail, and all that scandal happened in his ministry, I'll never forget one thing that Jim Baker said. He came, as soon as he got out of jail, my one friend in North Carolina, his pastor, had him come speak as soon as he got out of jail. And Jim Baker was sharing, and it just touched my heart. He said, people, when he was in prison, Christians would write to him and say, we pray that you're brutally murdered in prison and that you have a horrible death, signed your brother in Christ. I mean, stuff like that, really weird. And he said nobody had visited him, and he said he was about to lose his mind, really. He said the only way that he kept his mind in prison was that he had a picture of his grandson, and he would focus it under his eye in prison and look at his grandson and try to keep his sanity. And besides reading the scriptures and praying, he just had lost it. I mean, he just had been so beat up. And he said, one day they said, you got a visitor. He said he had no visitors. And he said he had no visitors. And he said, there's this man standing there like this with his arms wide open to Jim Baker. And it was Billy Graham. And he said, Billy Graham came and he just put his arms around me and hugged me. And he said, what a powerful thing that was. And this is what I see in Philemon with the Apostle Paul. Onesimus in this story, and I'm not going to get into it, Onesimus was Philemon's runaway slave who had done him wrong. Okay? So here's Paul, and let's look at verse 4 and 5. He said, am I running out of time? He said, I thank my God, making mention of you always in my prayers. You know, this guy's smoother than Skippy. I mean, he is smooth. Because you know how a grandfather can do, pour on the love. Let's sandwich it in love. What I'm about to hammer you with, I'm going to give you a little love first. And he said, thank God for y'all. You're just awesome. You're in my prayers. I just want you to know I'm praying for you. And I do love you. Right? And I hear of your love. You're so loving. I know you're going to receive this well because you're very loving people. Especially you, Philemon, or whatever your name is. He said, especially you. And he said, listen, and you got love towards the Lord Jesus and towards all the saints. You do it all so nice here. You got little tablecloths and water and stuff and little books. We don't have to bring our notebook and the words are up there on the screen and everything. This cool thing behind. It's so nice. You're so loving. I'm sure everybody feels welcome that walks in here. That's what he's saying. And he's saying, man, you just love Jesus and you love the saints. Can I say that one more time? You just love Jesus and you love the saints. He says that the sharing of your faith. Have you forgot the sharing of your faith? That the sharing of your faith may become effective by the acknowledgement of every good thing which is in you. I know it's in you. I'm the Apostle Paul. Remember? I know it's in you in Christ Jesus. And so he's talking to him there, and he says, the purpose is that you can become effective. You come here for this leadership conference to become effective. You know, You know why that the Lord made a Sabbath every 7 days? It's not, people say, just rest. It wasn't just rest. If you study out why we come to, why do we have church? Why do we get together? Every 7 days, God knew it was necessary that we come together again and set our gaze back on heaven. That we would get our priorities straight. That we would set our gaze on heaven, but that we would understand what our work is as Christians. That we would break bread together. That we would hear the word, that we'd have communion with God and each other. That's why we come together. But Paul said all this so we can become effective at sharing our faith, our gospel. That's what it's supposed to be. Sharing, listen, I believe this. Sharing is the way to reach people in this generation. Sharing. How many of you know that doesn't sound like as intimidating a word as witnessing? Sharing sounds. Doesn't it sound good? Sharing. Let's all share. Can we share? Just share. I feel like a purple dinosaur is going to come out somewhere. Can we all share? Can we just share? Can we just share our faith? Can we just do that? Can we just tell your neighbor? Can we just share? Can we just share? It sounds good. I heard a man say this. Your workstation is your worship place. Your workstation is your worship place. You see, we came through the crazy evangelism where people would sit at the water cooler and tell people they were going to hell and not do their job. That's crazy. That's flaky. That's weird, you know. But when we understand our workstation, our place, there's no line of demarcation between what's spiritual and what's not spiritual, but it's all spiritual, and our workplace becomes our worship station, then people can begin to understand we are not crazy, okay? You might still think I'm crazy, but that's okay. Like I said, Jesus talks me down when I get crazy. You know, he does. He's got a way of doing that. Millennials want to belong. Here's what I've found. They want to belong, and they want to share their story. And then they'll hear yours. Okay? Then they want to belong to a community. They want to belong to something that has a worthy cause. And they want to see results. Okay? I believe God wants to use this generation to get the church back to evangelism. You see this little sign over here? I'm tired of bad news. I mean, it's okay if everybody can see it. I can hold it up here. It's cute. My wife, my family hates my handwriting. But I had a shirt made with this on it, too. And on the back, it says, the gospel's good news. But I was praying. This was just a last year idea. But I was praying, and I was so burdened for our nation. I was so burdened for the church and just the big separation there. And I said, God, I can't do everything. And man, as simply as I said, I can do one thing. And you know what I did? I was thinking about my year of 100 hours a week, and I said, I am going to make this sign. I had a guy in our church make me a T-shirt, and I put it on Facebook, and I put this. I want to come bless your business with homemade donuts and coffee and water at break time. And I want to tell you that I'm tired of bad news. And if you'll just let me share a few minutes with your business, I'll buy everything for their break. We'll sit and we'll talk. Just give me 5 minutes. And I want to share you why, as a pastor for 26 years, I'm tired of bad news. And I want to tell you that there's good news. And so I didn't have to do anything. I put that on Facebook and a business contacted me. I went to their break time at 9:00. Guess what? I had their attention for 20 or 30 minutes. One guy sent me back a message. The gospel is good news. Okay? Next case, a guy in our church, he said, I want you to come to my plant. We have a safety meeting at 9:30 every morning. It was like five dozen donuts, you know, and a bunch of coffee and a bunch of water. And I got up there, and they were all giving me the look, you know, safety glasses, hard hats, you know the kind of group. It didn't bother me. I got a hard head. I don't need a hard hat. I shared with them. The rest of the donuts we took to the break room. They came back. I was in talking with him in his office. Two guys come knock on the door. They're crying. They said, "We realize you don't have any stake in this company. You have no stock. You're not an administrator here. There was no reason for you to come here, but God sent you. And we want to let you know that it made a difference in our lives today." Okay? I go to CarQuest. They contact me. It's an auto parts place. I go to CarQuest, ask them for 5 minutes. I start talking to them. There's one guy there that's backslidden. I can tell. The Spirit of the Lord reveals it to me. He's backslidden. He's away from God. I spent 2 hours. Nobody came in that store. Now, it wasn't good for the guy's business, but I think it was a God thing because it was good for his employees. I shared for 2 hours in CarQuest. And in that 2 hours, that guy, he sent me back, "The gospel is good news." That changed my life today, okay? So you can see just a simple idea. If you're tired of bad news, then spread some good news, you know, because everybody wants to hear it. Again, the gospel doesn't change, but methods change.
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So here is the good news, my friends. The good news. There is, therefore, now no condemnation, no punishment, no curse for all those who are in Christ Jesus. All your fears have been taken away. Instead, hope has been given. Because God, out of His great love, redeemed us on the cross. So now, my friends, no power of hell and no scheme of man

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This is Hope Radio, transmitter Angel 3. Hope Radio originates from Morgantown, West Virginia, USA, broadcasting from the island of Palau via shortwave station TAWH, proclaiming the good news of our risen Savior, Jesus Christ. This is Angel 3, Hope Radio, Palau.

spreads the good news. There is, therefore, now no condemnation, no punishment, no curse for all those who are in Christ Jesus. All your fears have been taken away. Instead, hope has been given. Because God, out of His great love, redeemed us on the cross. So now, my friends, no power of hell and no scheme of man

0: Welcome to CWH. Today we continue our series on the great I Am statements of Jesus Christ. Last week we looked at Jesus' words, I am the door. Today in John chapter 10, we turn our attention to another declaration, I am the good shepherd. God bless you.
1: I'm Pastor Salem. Want to welcome you to the Christian Worship Hour. We're just so thankful to so many of you that write in and tell us that you're watching us and worshiping with us. And then some of you, you can't get out. There's just no way you can get around anymore. We become your church. And so we worship together. And here we are, we're the worlds apart, the whole world. And we're all at the feet of Jesus while we worship. Right now, we're coming to his feet and we're worshiping him, the wonderful Savior. Today, we're going to continue our study on the great I Ams of Jesus. And we're going to look at I Am the Good Shepherd. But first, let me share just a few of the letters. We get so many nice letters. Here's one from Tucson, Arizona. And this is a man who writes, as a Pentecostal preacher's kid from long ago, I've heard a great many good teachings from days past, but sadly no longer here. Keep preaching and praying for another 100 years. Love you, brother in Christ. Well, I love him too. And another 100 years. Well, if I do preach for another 100 years, it's going to be up in heaven. But I don't know what the Lord's got for me. The way I preach, he's probably got something else for me to do. But anyway, I'll be there. And whatever comes, that'll be fine. Here's Warland, Wyoming. Thank you for your life of faithfulness, dedication to our almighty Lord. God is using the Christian Worship Hour to win souls to him, away from Satan, even as the world becomes darker and more evil. May God bless you and keep you looking up. The new song devotional is a blessing to us in Warland and at Warland Healthcare. And so here's talking about the new song. And that's a little Bible study we put out every month. And in this month, it's about 8 ways that you can beat being discouraged and downhearted, and you don't know which way to turn. And they all come from the Bible, promises from the Bible. And I'll give you the address at the close of the service. So get your pencil and paper ready, and then you can write in for that, and we'll be glad to send it free and postpaid. Really ought to charge for it. It's such a nice one. But anyway, we're just such good-hearted people that we'll send it free for everyone who wants it. Here's Niagara Falls, New York. I'm writing to ask for prayer, and if you have a devotional, please send it to me. I'm going to the hospital for bone surgery, and then this is what she says. I accepted Jesus as my personal Savior. Isn't that beautiful? I've accepted Jesus as my personal Savior. And that's what we're doing on the Christian Worship Hour. Oh, my goodness, we're doing everything we can to help people to make that prayer and ask Jesus to come into their heart and become their Savior and write their names in the Lamb's Book of Life. And they're going to be at the marriage feast of the Lamb. Oh, my gracious, it's going to be glorious. And don't miss it. And so get your pencil and paper, and I'm going to talk about that a little bit later. Here is Omaha, Nebraska, and this lady writes, as a young child on my grandparents' farm near Sioux Falls, we would watch Pastor Salem when we couldn't make it to a service. I grew up, joined the military, and have been all over. During a snowstorm a few months ago, I found this familiar voice, and 35 years disappeared, and I was back in Grandma's kitchen. What a blessing to hear the word spoken to share with my children. I love my local church family, but this connection over the years and miles is such a blessing too. And then a little prayer. Thank you, Jesus, for this servant, his obedience to you and the freedom of TV stations. We have been sharing it. And so isn't this a beautiful letter? We've been on now for over 40 years. We had one boy wrote in. He's 9 years old when he started listening. And he's now been with about 35 years, and walking with the Lord. Now he's a grown man. So we just love to hear from all of you. And if you have a question you'd like us to address, we'll try to take care of that. And you just write to us, and we'll give you the address. Get pencil and paper ready. But we got to get onto this sermon. I'm just dying to preach this sermon. It is just so wonderful because it's about the Good Shepherd. And we've been going through the great I Ams of Jesus now. And here in this passage about in John chapter 10, and we have two of the I Ams together, and they're kind of tied together. And there's a relationship between the two. The two are, I am the door, and I am the good shepherd. And remember what we've been teaching now, when he said, I am, when Jesus said, I am, he's saying, I am God, because that's God's name, I am. They ask him, you remember, what shall I give you for their name? And Moses asked God that when he's supposed to go to Egypt and challenge the Egyptians. And who shall I say sent me? And God says, my name is I am that I am. And when Jesus said, I am, he's saying, I'm God. I'm a second person of the Holy Trinity. And so he says, I am the good shepherd. And Jesus says, and this Jesus has just healed a blind man, born blind, in John chapter 9. And he's been born blind. And then this of mine, and he's given his sight. And then this young man, this man believes, yes, I believe that he is the Son of God. And he came to Jesus and he fell down at his feet to worship him because he realized he was God. Now, the Pharisees and the scribes and all, they were so angry with him. They said, if you say that Jesus is God, we're going to excommunicate you from the temple and you can't come here to worship. And now to some people, they could care less. We can say, well, we're going to lock the door, church doors on you and you can't come in. He says, big deal. I wasn't going to come in anyway. See, and church doesn't mean a thing to you. But to those Jewish people, that temple, that's where they went to worship their God. And that was like cutting God off from them. And you can see the despair of this young man. And so then Jesus comes to him and he talks to him and he tells this young man, I am the good shepherd. Or you could be saying, I am the shepherd, the good. So first of all, then let's see the about this Jesus, that Jesus is the good shepherd. He's the good shepherd in so many ways. When you look at the life of Jesus and you study it and you read it in the Bible, you find out, first of all, that he's a good shepherd because he provides for our every need. The Bible tells us no good thing will he withhold from them that walk uprightly. And again, God says, my grace is sufficient for thee. That is where we sin, grace abounded. And all of our sins, when we come to Jesus and ask him to come into our heart and take away our sins, his precious blood washes away the sins of the world. And the sins are washed away and you'll never see them again. That's what God says in the book of Hebrews. Their sins and iniquities will I remember no more. And if God doesn't remember them, I sure not going to remember mine. I'm glad to see them go. Washed away in the blood of the Lamb. Not only then this wonderful Lord, he talks about how he provides for us. He provides for us spiritually. And he does that as in our salvation. He gives us eternal life. And then he provides for us in that he keeps us safe in his hands so that we will never perish and nobody can pluck them out of my Father's hands. But he takes care of us also in the physical realm too. Young person, just trust the Savior. Work as diligently as you can, but just lean on Jesus. Trust in Jesus. Mother and dad, as hard as you have to work, just trust on Jesus. And you little children, yes, you have the bully at school and you have some problems and you just help, pray to Jesus and have him to help you to get through the hard things. And you listen, now you're not going to believe this. I'm going to tell you, I was in the first grade in 1928. 1928. And you know what? There was a bully there. And I can still remember his name. His name is Fred. And I was scared to death of him. But Jesus helped me, always helped me through. So these bullies been around a long time. They'll be around as long as there's a devil. So just count on it. But Jesus will help you in every situation of life. And so then this wonderful Lord, he helps us even as long as we live. And when we come to the end of life, he will take care of us and provide. Then look at it in Matthew chapter 6, verses 25 and 26. Therefore I say unto you, take no thought for your life, what you should eat, what you should drink, nor yet for your body, what you shall put on. Is not the life more than meat, and the body than raiment? Behold, the fowls of the air, they sow not, neither do they reap, nor gather into barns, Yet your heavenly Father feedeth them. Are ye not much better than they? And then God says, I'm going to take care of you. And you just lean on me and trust in him. And then he's our great protector. He will keep us from harm. There are many hard trials and hardships, but nothing escapes his eye. And he doesn't really take us out of them. Sometimes he goes through them. Look at the persecuted church, how they are suffering for Jesus, even unto death. And yet Jesus is with them through the time. It doesn't mean that everything's going to be rosy if you walk with Jesus. Jesus didn't have it so good either. He said, the birds have air, have nests, and the foxes have air, dens, but the Son of Man doesn't have a place to place his head. He was a homeless, see? And so there are going to be troubles and trials, but he'll see us through them. He'll never forsake us, and he'll always protect us, and he'll always help us. Sometimes we have friends that forget us, but Jesus never forgets us. He always knows where we are. He knows what we're against. And sometimes when we have we're sick and we're sorrowful, and Jesus knows all about it because he was in the flesh like we are, except without sin. And he knows all about it. And you can just see on your bed of sickness, you say, oh, Jesus, nobody knows how I feel. And probably nobody does, but Jesus. Jesus knows and Jesus cares. Does Jesus care when I have these sorrows? Yes, he cares. He's with me and he helped me through them. He may not help me out of them. I may have to go on through them and go through the battle, but he'll help me and he'll never leave me or forsake me. I've been in my study on times when people come in and they have so many stories about promises have been broken and love affairs have broken up. They thought sure they were going to get married or something like that. And their heart aches. But Jesus knows all about it and he helps us and will never leave us or forsake us. And then Jesus, who keeps and about knows his sheep and he knows about them perfectly. That he knows every heartbeat that we have. Here I am, 98 years old. That heart hasn't beat in a single time, but Jesus knew all about it. And any time that heart, he wants that to stop, he'll stop. He knows all about us. He knows every care that we have. He knows every need that we have. And he's able to provide for everything we need, everything we really need. Jesus knows about the dangers of the body, of the things about us, and how we live. And sometimes I think we come close to death and we don't realize it. But Jesus is there to help us and watch over us. Then Jesus has great strength. And we're told in the scriptures, he's able. Jesus has a shepherd's strength. His hand is not shortened, nor his strength abated. And so he has all power. He's able to deliver. He's able to keep sure. Secure. He's able to help us through all of life. Jesus is faithful too. He has a shepherd's faithfulness. And he's never told us, never lied to us. He's never deceived us. He's never held out empty promises. He never led me astray. He never let me alone when I had a heartache or a broken heart. And if I'm unfaithful to him, he's always been faithful to me. And I wish I could say I've never been unfaithful, but I've failed the Lord. And I guess we all do because we're in the flesh. None of us are perfect. And God knows that. And so when we accept Jesus as our Savior, he writes our name in the Lamb's Book of Life. And he holds us in his hand. But then we aren't perfect. And so when we sin, we have a jealous thought. We have envious thought. We say a harsh word. We don't do a good deed that we should do. It could be a thousand million different things. And then we feel bad about it. And we just ask Jesus to forgive us. We don't ask him to save us because we're saved. We're his child. Just like if you have a child, that is he or she is your child. I don't care what that child does or where she goes or what happens. That is your child. And when we have the Lord, we have that wonderful Savior as our child, of our Savior to watch over us and help us. And then we go on and we look out that he has a shepherd's heart and he has love for us. He never tires of us. He never tires of me. And I go to him and I tell him all of my troubles and I complain and I cry around about things. And he never gets tired of me. And he helps me and he encourages me. His eye is always upon him. He never slumbers nor sleeps. And he has eye, and his eye goes from all over the world. And he sees all of his people wherever they are. And he never takes his eye off of me. He never slumbers or sleeps. He never loses his interest in me. He never tires of me. He never turns me away. I've never gone to him, but what he was there to listen and to help me. Oh, he beautiful. Jesus is so beautiful. He is so wonderful. I can't imagine it. He has a shepherd's voice, and he talks to us, and he speaks to us, and so that he helps us along the way. And he tells us about this wonderful Lord. And now I'm not talking about it with visions and voices and all of that. I've never had a vision and never had a voice, an audible voice, but that just in your heart, you just know everything is all right. And if you don't feel right about something, don't you do it. Then you do something else. Take the other route or do whatever it is. If you don't have peace, God doesn't give you peace about it, just back off. That's the Holy Spirit. And the Holy Spirit's telling you there's a red light. There's a red light here. There's a red flag here. Watch out and keep on. Don't get into these things. So this wonderful Lord Jesus Christ, whenever I go to him, he's always there. And you know, sometimes we don't go to him because we're too busy. It's as if we say, well, I'm trying to talk to God and I can't get to him and talk to him. Well, don't you blame God for a minute, because I'm going to tell you something, friend. It's our fault if you don't get to the God and talk to God. It's your own fault, our own fault. We're too busy. We're too selfish. We're too sinful. We're too stubborn. We don't listen to the voice of the Lord. But this is what God tells us. This is what Jesus said in John chapter 10. The sheep hear my voice. When we accept Jesus, we're a part of his fold, just like that blind man was healed. He used to be in the fold with the old Pharisees, but they were false shepherds. And now he came over to the good shepherd, and he's now in the shepherd's fold, in Jesus' fold. And he says, my sheep hear my voice. And he calleth his own sheep by name, and he leadeth them out. And when he putteth forth his own sheep, he goeth before them, and the sheep follow him, for they know his voice. A stranger will they not follow, but will flee from him, for they know not the voice of strangers. The sheep hear his voice, and he calleth them by name. He knows my name. He knows my name. He knows your name. There are millions and billions of people, and yet he knows the names of everyone that trusts in him. You know something? We're told that the stars, we don't know how many stars there are. We don't know how many galaxies there are. And there are millions of stars in the galaxy, and we don't know how many galaxies there are. How many stars are there? How many sand is there by the seashores? And you know what the scriptures tell us? That God knows the names. He's named every star. You said, I can't believe that. Well, you better believe it. You know, I can't understand that. Of course not. You're not God. I'm not God. We're finite. He's infinite. We'll understand it all by and by. That's the shepherd I'm talking about. And he's always there to help us. And you know something else? Jesus tells us, that the hairs of our head are numbered. Now, if you say counted, well, then I have 1,000 and I lost one. But they're a number. When I lose one, you lose one hair from your head, you've lost a number. This wonderful Jesus. So after all, in this whole wide world, who art man that thou art mindful of him? Well, he is God, and he knows all of us. And especially, there's a special love for his people when you trust Jesus and take Jesus. And Paul, he just can't imagine it. And St. Paul writes it like this in Romans 11 when he talks about this great God. Oh, the depth of the riches, both of the wisdom and knowledge of God, how unsearchable are his judgments and his ways past finding out. For he who hath known the mind of the Lord, or who hath been his counselor, or who hath first given to him, and it shall be recompensed unto him again, for of him, and through him, and to him are all things, to whom be glory forever. Amen. I'm going to cry to hear such a beautiful picture. That's my Jesus. That's my God. And he wants to be your God. And he wants you to come to him, but you have to come to him. And then when you do, I just have to say this. He is so tender, and he's so loving, and he's so kind. And so Isaiah talks about it, and he says, Isaiah writes in Isaiah 40, verse 11, he says, he shall feed his flock like a shepherd. I was raised with sheep. I'm a sheep herder. I'm a shepherd. And I know the times when we carried the little lambs because they were too weak on those wobbly little legs and they couldn't make it. We would carry them back to the fold, back to the barn. And so that he shall feed his flock like a shepherd. He shall gather the lambs up in his arms and carry them in his bosom. He shall gently lead those that are with the young. So he carries the little lambs. And so, I so rejoiced in that. But now I'm not a little lamb anymore. I'm an old goat. Well, I'm an old sheep, I mean, excuse me. I've got rid of that goat stuff a long time ago. So I'm a part of his flock. So listen what Isaiah says in Isaiah 46, verse 4. And this is for all the old gray heads that are worshiping with us today. This one says, God says, I will be your God through all your lifetime. Yes, even when your hair is white with age, I have made you. I will carry you. I will care for you. I will carry you along and be your Savior. The shepherd is like that. He's so tender. He's so loving. He's so kind. I give him this wonderful Jesus. I give him my heart and my soul. And so that you say, yes, Jesus is a wonderful shepherd. I wanted to be my shepherd, and I don't know how to do that. What do I do? I don't know how to pray, and do I use the right words? And I'm just not too sure. Well, let me tell you this. You just talk to Jesus, and he'll understand everything you say. I talked to a man some time ago, and he prayed to accept Jesus. And I think it's the first time he ever prayed. And he prayed just like I helped him. Oh, dear Jesus, I'm sorry for my sins. And I ask you to come into heart and take away my sins, and I'll walk with you. And thank you, Jesus. And when he got done, he didn't say amen. He said goodbye. That's fine. He's talking to God. God's looking at the heart, not the words. And so God stands at our heart's door and he knocks and he wants to come in. And right now I know that all over the world there are people and they're having that feeling. They don't see a voice. They don't see a face. They don't hear a light, see a light. But there's just something saying, I want Jesus. I want the good shepherd. I'm lost. And I need him to put his arms around me and carry me through. And I've done a lot of terrible things, and I don't know what to do about them. And I know I deserve hell. I know I do. I can't argue with that. And this is what you do. You say, dear Jesus, just say with me now, dear Jesus, I'm sorry for my sins. And I ask you to come into my heart and wash them away. And I'll follow you as best I can. Thank you, Jesus. See, Jesus taught repentance. Repentance means turning. And it means when you get out of the pigsty, you don't go back and accept Jesus, then go back in the pigsty. You live a different life. You're a sheep now. You're not a pig. You're a sheep. See? And you never see a sheep in a pigsty. Ever, ever, ever. They would die rather than go in a pigsty. And so you have that nature. You have the Holy Spirit now within you when you accept Jesus. And so then you just walk with Jesus. You just trust him and love him, and he'll lead you all the way to heaven. Now, if you've made that prayer and you'd like to write to us, I want to give you the address now, so get your pencil and paper. Write to us at the Christian Worship Hour. The Christian Worship Hour. And the box is 2002, and we're in Aberdeen, South Dakota, 57-402, and I'm giving a little bit slow because we have shortwave people. Do you know that we're on shortwave and it covers 95% of the world's population, shortwave alone? And so we always are mindful of them in a persecuted church. We're ministering to them, a persecuted church. Some of them are worshiping with us right now. We rejoice in that. So you write to us and we'll send you some literature and help you get started in the Christian life. And then if you'd like to have help us with a gift, because we're not underwritten by any organization or corporation or denomination. It's just God's people. So we preach the wonderful word of God, and then we expect God's people to respond. And so you need to pray to Jesus and ask God, should I help this Christian worship hour? Are you satisfied with it? Are you using it? And then if he says no, then give it somewhere else. If he says yes, then say, what should I give? And give what he lays on your heart. And you can send it over the internet if you can believe it. ChristianWorshipHour.com. You can send a gift, but we have to have your help. And I know what the husband is saying. Well, can we trust them? Will they use it for what they're supposed to? We're a member of an international organization called the Evangelical Council for Financial Accountability. They audit our books every year. And if they want to, they can walk in any day of the year and look at our books at any time. We're all clear as a hound's tooth. Your old timers remember that. Young people, it means that we're on the level. So now we're going to pray. And in our prayers, we always pray for the persecuted church. And now today we're going to be praying for the churches in Sudan. So dear Heavenly Father, just want to thank you for this time together. Thank you for the multitudes of people that have opened their heart to you. They're having their names written in the Lamb's Book of Life. They're become a child of God. They're part of his body. They're part of the bride of Christ. We're going to see them in heaven. And oh, dear Lord, I pray for those in beds of sickness. Pray for the young people that are having their struggles with all of the temptations of life, and the children. Help them to come to you and trust you. In Jesus' name, amen. So now you write to us, have to have your help. Box 2002, Christian Worship Hour, Box 2002. We're in Aberdeen, South Dakota, 57402. And before we go, I have to tell you this. God loves you. God so loved the world, I can't say it enough. God so loved the world, that's all of the world. God so loved the world that he gave his only begotten Son, that whosoever believeth in him should not perish, but have everlasting life. You can't write it any plainer than that. Ask Jesus and he'll save you. He loves you. And the Christian Worship Hour now have been going for over 40 years. And we have them just in mind. We want to honor God, want to preach the word, and we want to bring people to Jesus. And we do it because we love you. And I want to tell you something too. I've been preaching now for 75 years. And I've been in the ministry. If I had 100 lives, I'd give everyone to the ministry because I want to see people come to Jesus. I love you, and I want to shake your hand. And I want to gather around the throne of God and sing the praises of God. And so you take Jesus, and then you pray and write to us if you can. And then one of these bright sunny days, the trumpet will sound. We'll all gather together. We'll all be together forever.
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4: Isaiah chapter 2, beginning with verse 14. Therefore, behold, I will allure her, and I will bring her into the wilderness and speak comfort to her. I will give her her vineyards from there and the valley of Achor as a door of hope. She will sing in the valley of Achor as in the days of her youth before she got in the valley of Achor. And as in the days when she came up from the land of Egypt, I'm going to take her all the way back to her childhood and remind her of the song she used to sing before she had all the trauma and the drama. Verse 16, and it shall be in that day, says the Lord, that you will call me my husband and no longer call me my master. For I will take from her mouth the names of the Baals, and they shall be remembered by their name no more. And in that day, I will make her a covenant. I will make a covenant for them with the beast of the field and with the birds of the air and with the creeping things of the ground. Watch this. Bow and sword of battle, I will shatter from the earth to make them lie down safely. Verse 19, I will betroth you to me forever. Yes, I will betroth you to me. And I will betroth you to me in righteousness and justice, in loving kindness and mercy. Verse 20, I will betroth you to me in faithfulness, and you shall know the Lord. As you see the story of Hosea, talking about how God is bringing us back into a covenant relationship, a covenant love. Listen, don't limit love to just an emotion or an affection. I believe so many times we misuse the word love for things like we really like or prefer something. It's amazing how quickly, how cavalier we are with throwing the word around love. Oh, I love my dog. Oh, I love chocolate. Oh, I love sweet tea. Oh, I love ice cream. Oh, I love the Tar Heels. I love when we were younger, we said we fell in love. We fell in love, and if you were real young when you fell in love, we would call this thing puppy love. And what most of us have regulated to love is merely emotions or affections. And so many times we limit our love to an emotion or an affection, and that's why we're so quick to get in and out of it. But to truly understand love, you must understand 1 John chapter 4, verse 7 and 8. Beloved, ones I love, let us love one another. For love is of God. And everyone who loves is born of God and knows God. Look at this, verse 8. He who does not love does not know God. And the reason you don't know God is because God is love. It doesn't just say that God loves, but it says that his identity is love. You want to understand the eternal God of the age, you must understand that God is love. It is not his emotion. It is not his affection. It is not what we've misused and mischaracterized as just liking things. But God is love. What I love about this, and I don't want to get too far in the weeds, he was love before he ever had anybody to love. It's his essence. It's his identity. To understand God, you have to understand that God is love. You don't know love if you don't know God. You can give people affection. You can give people infatuation. You can give people lustful desires. You can give commitment. But true love that is manifested between one person and another, God has to be a part of it if it's authentic and real love. Because God is love. I've subtitled this message this morning, "Excuse me, I'm in love." I'm in love. You ever met people who are in love? They don't even walk. They just float. They got this big song in their heart. They got this joy on their face. And most of the time we think they're in love because of the emotion they ooze. But the truth of the matter is when you understand the significance of the love of God, you will want to remain in love with God. It's interesting because this passage of scripture is such a unique passage of scripture. Because Hosea, the prophet, the preacher, the man, Hosea, is this pure man. He's this holy man, and he's up and coming. He's a young man, and he's got all this stuff that is going on, and he's got virtue, and he's virtuous, and he don't look at stuff on his phone, and he doesn't go to places looking for things of ill repute. He tries to say the right thing and live the right way and preach the right thing, and he keeps himself pure. He keeps himself clean. He's a young man that's walking with integrity. He's up and coming in the ranks of being a preacher or a communicator. Yet in all of the things that he was doing, watch this, he remained set apart. He remained pure. He had his virginity. Let me just stop here long enough. Virginity is not a dirty word. This is a man who has abstained. He's kept himself pure his entire life. And then God comes into Hosea and says, Hosea, you ready? It's time for you to get married. Lord, which one is it? Which one do you have for me? I just want to know which one you got for me, Lord, because now is my time. It's ready. I'm ready. I'm so ready. Which one is it at the church, Lord? And he looks at Hosea and says, oh, she's not at the church. Which one is she, Lord? Is she in the soup kitchen or is she in the outreach ministry? He says, neither. She's on the corner. And God's like, she's the one. Huh? She's the one what? She the one what? She's the one you've kept yourself for. Hold on. I'm pure. She's a... She's a woman of ill repute. God says, the one I've been saving for you is not like you. He's showing us in the life of Hosea and Gomer the picture of Jesus and the bride. Here he is pure and spotless. And here we are working for tricks. And this holy, pure, righteous God has come down to a place for a people that are beneath him. Look at Hosea chapter 1, verse 2. He says, the Lord began to speak to Hosea and said, the Lord said to Hosea, go and take yourself a wife of harlotry and children of harlotry, for the Lord has committed great harlotry by departing from the Lord. This is the picture. He kept himself pure. He kept himself unstained. Yet he comes into covenant with a harlot. He gets married. They get married and they make three babies. And I don't have time, but each one of these babies represent a level of judgment against the people of God, the children of Israel, as God tries to restore them back into relationship. And here they are, they finally get married, and God pulls Hosea and Gomer into a love relationship, and she comes out of all of the stuff that she's in, and now she's in covenant. She's in covenant relationship. They're walking together. They're loving one another. But the issue is, she never dealt with her past trauma. So after three babies, she feels like she's kind of let herself go a little bit. Can I paraphrase this for the sake of time? She lets herself go a little bit, so she gets back into the gym. She gets back into the gym. She starts eating right and starts working out right, and she's starting to kind of feel cute again. So her workout outfits move from baggy to tight. Now she's feeling good about herself, and Hosea's out doing ministry and working, and there's not enough attention happening at the home. And it's not because he's not doing something right. It's because she never dealt with her personal trauma from her past. And then the right person shows up at the gym and starts saying, man, you look great. Well, Hosea hadn't told me I look great in a long time. I haven't heard Hosea say how great I look. Every time I get around Hosea, I feel like there's things I need to work on. And now the right person is showing up at the gym saying the right thing. And what happens as an interaction at the gym now becomes a lunch date. I'm paraphrasing. It becomes a lunch date. Now they're going out, and now they're sitting together, and this guy who has a very deceptive intent behind his relationship with her, connection with her, and the void and the vacancy that has happened because not of what Hosea is not doing, but because of the trauma in her life that she never dealt with. She's now drawn and attracted to what seems easy. I submit to you, if it is easy, it might be because he is easy. And he comes in, and all of a sudden, one thing leads to another, and they get in relationship. She throws her whole marriage away. She disregards her three children, and now she's actively engaged into this new relationship. And what she did not realize, she thought she was going to be with a boy who becomes a man. And the truth of the matter is, all he was a pimp. And before she knew it, she was all the way back reset where she was before Jose found her the first time. She's standing on a block waiting for somebody to pay for her all over again. She's back to the same place she was before the covenant love ever showed up. She backslid. She slid right back to the same place. The problem is this time she's known what love was. She knew what it was to give birth to things out of covenant relationship. Yet she finds herself standing on the block doing the very same thing that she was doing before she ever had that covenant relationship in the first place. Why? Because she never dealt with the personal trauma she had from the very beginning. Here she is, standing at the block, doing this stuff all over again. And God comes in and speaks to Hosea and says, here's what I want you to do. Verse 14, I want you to allure her and bring her into the wilderness. In other words, I want you to draw her away from that stuff that she got back into all over again. I want you to get her away from that and then let them see that she can be with me all over again. Here's what I love about this text, and you need to understand this. Love is not acceptance. Hang with me here. Let me mess with some politics. Let me mess with some crazy stuff that's being spewed across our nation. Love does not equal acceptance. If that was the case, acceptance means that you receive someone fully as they are, the way they are. If love was acceptance, he would have just became her pimp. You're just always going to be a harlot. You've always been a harlot. You're always going to be one. So I might as well reap the dividends, the benefits from it. So if love is acceptance, still be hooking on the street and you can still remain in covenant love with me. He said, no, I can't allow and accept this about your life. No, I got to draw you out of this stuff. I got to pull you away from this. See, if it was, she would have been able to remain a prostitute and a wife at the same time. See, he didn't just forgive her, but he loved her enough to pull her out of where she was. He allured her away. I think it's Hosea chapter 3, verse 1. God tells Hosea, he said, I want you to love her again. I want you to love her again. Verse 15 says it this way of Hosea chapter 2. And I will give her the vineyards from there and the valley of Achor as a door of hope. She will sing there. And as the days of her youth, as in the days when she came up from the land of Egypt. Listen, here's what he's saying. He's saying, I want you to draw her away, pull her into the wilderness, but she's not going to live in the wilderness. The next place I'm going to take her is in the valley. I'm going to take her to a low place. This valley is known as the Valley of Achor. If you know anything about the Bible, this is the place, Achor is the place where Achan and his family were destroyed. When Achan and his family had to be killed and destroyed, they were brought to the Valley of Achor. In the Hebrew, the word Achor means trouble. They were brought to the Valley of Trouble, and one family was destroyed in the place of trouble. And God says, right there in the middle of trouble, I'm going to put for you a door of hope. Most people are trying to get out of trouble. You don't need to get out of trouble. You need to find the door of hope in the midst of the trouble. M, come here for a second. Listen to me. You got to figure it out. I don't have to just get out of the trouble. I got to find the door of hope in the trouble. We've been doing this thing for 28 years. There have been seasons of ACOR in our life. We have walked through some troubling times and some troubling situations. But the one thing I've committed to do, and the one thing she's committed to do, is we're not looking to get out of each other and get out of trouble. But if in the middle of this trouble we can find the door of hope, then there's sooner or later we're going to find hope in the middle of this trouble. And if we can find hope, we can hold on. We can be faithful. We can be true. We can walk even if it's the valley of the shadow of death. Why? Because we found the door of hope even in the valley of trouble. What am I saying? I'm saying some of you gave up way too soon. Some of you letting go way too soon. No, you're trying to find a way for your escape hatch. Your escape hatch may not be found, but the door of hope can be found even in the midst of trouble. Achan couldn't find the door of hope in trouble, and they died there. That family died in the valley of trouble. This is where you got to find yourself in the valley of trouble. You got to stop looking for the way out and start looking for the door of hope. Because hope deferred will make a heart sick. But if you find somebody who has hope, you found somebody who has a chance. They're going to keep on moving. I don't know what we're going to do. I don't know how long it's going to take. But sooner or later, we're going to dig ourselves out of this thing. We found the door of, I still love you. You still love me. We're a big old happy family. We may be eating hamburger helper and beanie weenies, but bless the name of the Lord. We're going to keep hamburger helping it and keep beanie weenie until we can get to the place where we can make it to Longhorn one day. You got to find the door of hope in the valley of trouble. What am I? I'm trying to tell somebody in this room this morning, you got to start looking for the door of hope in the midst of trouble. Look at this text. When you get her in the valley of trouble and you find that door of hope, look at what she'll do. She'll sing there. That's why you can't get out too soon. Because you'll find your song standing at the door of hope in the valley of trouble. Everybody wants to get out of trouble. I submit to you that that's where miracles take place. I'm reminded of the scripture in the New Testament. The Bible says that miracles took place when the angels came and troubled the water. I'm here today to tell you it's the reason some of you are in trouble is because God's about to release a miracle of the door of hope in the midst of your trouble. Because right there she'll sing. Look at the song that sings. As if she'll sing like when she was young and didn't have this trauma. She'll sing the songs of what she used to sing before she ever went through the place where she found herself. He'll remind you of the songs you used to sing in your adolescence. And you'll have a restoration of the song of the days before you. You'll sing like you never got hurt in the first place. You'll sing like you never got bitter. You'll sing like you never got wounded. You'll sing like you never got rejected. You'll sing like you never got abandoned. Does anybody hear what I'm saying this morning? And it's right there in the valley of trouble. And people will lose their mind going, why aren't you depressed? Why aren't you taking medication? Why aren't you trying to give up? Why? Because I found a door of hope. And when I found the door of hope, I found my song again. Found my song again. Songs of peace, songs of freedom. Most importantly, you know what a door of hope is? It is a song of a future. For I know the plans I have for you. It's to give you a hope and a... In other words, this is not all there is in your story. Point number two I want to make to you is that love is not tolerance either. It's so important for you to understand. God loves you enough not to tolerate the things that are damaging you and his relationship. See, when I tolerate something, it means I allow something to exist even though I disagree with it. God says, I want to undo some things because somebody needs to be undone from what was done to them. See, he loves you too much to let you continue in a damaging lifestyle. And those that are in love with this love will never appreciate the value of this love if you don't understand the significance of him drawing you out for your good. If love was tolerance, she could still be hooking on the side. He didn't have to change her if he was just going to love her by tolerating this part of her. See, I love you enough. Hosea, watch this, is the husband. And he takes out 15 shekels of silver and pays for her all over again. He's already known her in this way for years. He's already produced children by way of this kind of intimacy. And he's standing there bidding on his covenant all over with everybody else. He's like, well, here we go. Here's 15 shekels of silver. Because I'm not going to allow you to remain where you are. I love you too much to tolerate this. I'm buying you back completely. See, this door of hope is a very important thing. Job chapter 14 says it this way. For there is hope for a tree. Look at this. If it is cut down, that it will sprout again, and that its tender shoots will not cease. Here's what he's saying. He's saying there came a place with a particular tree where somebody came along and chopped it down, sliced its limbs, took it down almost all the way to the root. But just because you cut the tree down doesn't mean you killed it. Just because you cut the limb off doesn't mean it's going to die now. Because watch this, because there is hope for that tree, even though it has been cut down, even though some things have been cut off. Here, what am I saying? I'm saying to

When the door of hope is found in the trouble, the family tree cannot stay dead. And I'm here today to prophesy over somebody's family. Your family tree is not dead in Jesus' name. Look at verse number 8 of Job chapter 14. He says, yet at the scent of water, what happens? It begins to bud. Hang on now. If you're not careful, you'll run past this. How many of you smelled the rain before the rain showed up? Growth comes at the... Just the atmosphere of rain is enough for growth to come. Let me say it another way. Just at the atmosphere of rain, things that you thought would never grow back begin to grow again. Just getting in the right atmosphere where the water is enough to begin to produce on the inside of your life that begins to make things on the outside bud and spring forth. This is why I can't afford to go to a church service that doesn't have the moving of the Spirit, because just in the right atmosphere of the Spirit, I don't even have to be saturated with Him on the inside. But if I can just get in the right atmosphere and smell the moving of the Spirit of God, it begins to stir something on the inside of me. It begins to move something on the inside of me. I realize that my family tree is not dead, that there's things that begin to bud and begin to grow in my life. It says in verse 16 of Hosea chapter 2, verse 16, he says that in that day,

0: He said, I'm not interested in you calling me Baali in the Hebrew. B-A-A-L-I, Baali. I'm not interested in you calling me Baali. No, what I want you to call me is Ishai. I don't want you to call me master. I want you to call me husband. Why? Because, excuse me, I'm still in love. I'm in love with you. I don't want to be your master. I want to be your husband. I don't want to be the one that you're in fear of and you have to obey because you're worried of what may or may not happen to you. I want you to be so in love with me you never want to get on the street again, Gomer. I want you to be so in love with me that you never want to run back to other lovers ever again, Gomer. I don't want to be your master because I paid for you. I want to be your husband because I'm drawn to you and you're drawn to me. I don't want to be Baali for you. I want to be Ishai to you. I want to become the kind of man that you want to wake up to every morning. I want to be the kind of man that you want to walk with, you want to talk with. I want to be the kind of relationship that you wait for me and I wait for you. I want to be the kind of person that you want to go on a date with. I want to be the kind of person that you want to bring flowers to, that you want to have conversations with. I want to be the kind of person in the midnight hour we can talk about anything. I'm not interested in being Baali for you. I want to transition this transaction and move from just being master to becoming the betrothed of you, because I've loved you and I still love you, even though you walked away, even though you did some things, even though you handle some business in ways that I never would have approved of. I'm telling you, I bought you with a price. I care for you. I love you. You have not gone so far that I cannot redeem and restore and break fellowship with you. No, I love you with everything within me on the inside. Why is it that you're not in love with me in the way that I'm in love with you? I'm here today to draw you back. Excuse me, I can't help myself. I'm still in love. I don't want to hear you call me master. I don't want to hear you call me this or that. No, call me husband. Call me the groom, because I want to call you my bride. And I love this, Romans chapter 5, that God demonstrated his love for me and you. Look at this text. That while we were yet, come on family, while we were yet, Christ died. I need you to understand. He said, I love you so much, I'm not going to wait for you to get it all together and then I'm going to give you my love. He says, no, I'm going to love you while you're messing up. I'm going to love you in the midst of the craziness, in the midst of your brokenness, in the midst of your addiction, in the midst of your failure, in the midst of your harlotry, in the midst of all this stuff. I'm not going to ask you to clean yourself up and then come to me. No, I'm going to love you enough in the midst of your mess. I'm going to die to create a way for you to call me Ishai, relationship husband with you again. He demonstrated his love, that he didn't hold it back until you got right. Look at this text. I will betroth you to me. How long? I love the fact that God says that he will betroth you and me to him forever. Because when we get married, we say we're married till. He would have been exonerated from his covenant had he have just loved us till death. But he didn't just love us to death, he loved us forever. So whether he was alive and then dead and alive again, he was not absolved from his betrothal to you and me. Covenant love is forever.
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1: If you're not in a fight, you're probably not going in the right direction. I mean, is Jesus the model? Somebody should say, yes, yes, he is. Did Jesus have conflict? Did he drive out demons? Did he push the devil out of places he didn't belong? As he is, so are we in this world. But you see, when we get in the fight, we like to go with the flow because we don't like the friction. Because there's friction when you start to follow God. I was thinking about Jesus' life. He goes to raise Lazarus from the dead. Now think about the misunderstandings you can have in 5 minutes. He says he's sleeping, so the disciples think he's asleep. And finally he has to say, let me tell you plainly, he's dead. Because they don't understand that he's dead. Then he gets to Martha and he goes, I think she said it in a manner, do you believe he's going to be raised from dead? She goes, sure, Lord, on the last day. He says, I am the resurrection and the life. So now he has to deal with the family don't have the right perception. His disciples don't have the right perception. Then the crowd, they see Jesus weep and they go, he really loved him. They have the wrong perception. Then he raises him from the dead and the Pharisees want to kill him because they have the wrong perception. One miracle had all of those discrepancies in it. We think we want the supernatural, and I will tell you, every time I read about the supernatural, it's the most controversial life you can have. Because you're going to be totally misunderstood. What if you actually walked in the gifts of the Holy Ghost, and you were fully aware that people around you and your family did not believe you, that you were right in your faith? And you went and you were asked to somebody's house and you told them, all of you get out and leave me with Peter, James, and John here. Because you don't want all that unbelief because somebody's life's in danger. And you got to throw all the people out that think they love this person and they think you don't know what you're doing. And you're going to be criticized when you're done, whether they live or die. And you got to go pray for that person and forget about what all those people think. Are you ready for that? Because that's Christianity. You ready to be misunderstood by your friends, your family, your enemies, the government? If we're looking for this like utopic thing where everybody loves what you do and we're going to lay hands on the sick and everybody's going to be happy, I haven't found a story like that yet. I haven't found one in here like that. They get mad. Isn't it amazing what makes people mad? A good healing made them want to kill Jesus. I wonder whose father they had. You know what always puzzles me about all that? They never care about the sick guy. I keep thinking to myself, what about the guy who couldn't work his hand? Like, why don't you ask him how he feels about this? What about the guy who was blind? Like, was that not important that he was blind and he got his sight back? And so you want to grind on him because he can see. Do you realize how blind you can be when you want what you want more than you want the truth? Have you ever dealt with anybody that just flat out has an agenda all the time? They're hard to work around. I always tell them, you've got to throw them people out so you can get something done because the agendas consume all the money, all the time, and all the energy, and you run out of energy and time and money. Don't throw your shoes at me. You've got to work for the government so they can just keep printing the money. You can keep doing that because you don't work anywhere in capitalism at all. It has to go where the money just can be obtained to do non-productive things. But if it's a real black and white financial statement, that will never work because you can't pay for that and make money. The kingdom of God is similar to that to me. You're going to love this. I don't know how I'm getting here, but I'm getting here. Yeah, I do. Church can function and take up offerings but never get the will of God done. Isn't that something? Because people love God and they'll still keep giving, but nothing will really get done. The church has almost formed a club where people can go and feel good about themselves. And it's comfortable there. But it's really not a true story. The true story is you are delivered from the devil and you're supposed to be winning against the devil. Your life is supposed to have conflict, but it's also supposed to have victory. If it doesn't have victory, there's an element of your Christianity that needs adjusted. Now, you notice I didn't promise you no trouble when I said that, did I? In the world you will have tribulation, he said, but be of good cheer, I have overcome the world. Tribulation is normal. Tribulation is normal. You know, just going to touch this for a minute about the Old Testament. See, I think that the Word of God has so many principles in it that the Old Testament is really for your learning. I mean, it is. And I'm not going to get into too much theology here because I didn't study this out, but I'm going to make a comment and you guys don't like go cemented and granted on me, okay? However, I can't see in the Old Testament where anything was done away with except the sacrifices. I mean, thou shalt not kill is still in existence. Thou shalt not lie. Thou shalt not commit adultery. I mean, all the stuff that God said not to eat, we give these dietitians and these food gurus and exercise people, they make millions of dollars for what's written in Leviticus on what you're supposed to eat and what you're not supposed to eat. But because some guy that looks slim and trim and lift weights did it, he makes millions and millions of dollars. But God said in the Word, if you eat those kind of things, they're no good for you. Isn't it interesting how we are willing to listen to everybody but God? And yet he says, my words are life to those that find them and health to all their flesh. We'll buy every program. We'll do everything. But God was so specific about what to eat and what not to eat. And yet we are willing to fund the whole world when God has it in here. He has all the rule. We'll go to marriage counselors too. And I believe in marital counseling, but I also know that the Bible is very clear on marriage. And it's real clear on raising children. And yet we will have to go see everybody because, see, we don't want to accept the truth, so we start finding ways not to obey it. And we're willing to pay to have somebody tell us that we don't have to obey exorbitant amounts of money. Whatever it costs till we find somebody that tells us what we want to hear, that's how much we're going to spend. You probably think this is harsh, but it's really not. I've watched people do it. God wants us to be real. Anyway, Jesus sacrifice purged us, okay? Purge, I looked it up in the dictionary. It says rid of unwanted qualities and conditions or feelings. Now, sometimes I think we're okay with the unwanted qualities and we're okay with the conditions, but when it comes to the feelings, that's where we have a big discrepancy because we still feel like we're not clean. We feel like we're dirty. We feel a million things. That's why your feelings cannot be the first thing you're following. Because they really are not in reality. You are in reality. Your words, God's word is reality, not your feelings. Don't flinch. Nobody will know. How many of you have imagined things about your mate and your kids that weren't true, and when you got around them, you had tremendous guilt that you even thought that about them because they didn't have anything like that on them. And you listened to the devil for a week and thought it was all true. You imagined things because the devil spoke in your ear. You thought that's what your mate was doing. You created a marital problem that was not there in the first place. Or you accused your kid and hurt their feelings and you were wrong. The devil lies. See, that's why you can't go by feelings. You have to go by the word. The word is true. I don't think God can give you too many prophetic words if you don't know the word because you really won't interpret them properly. You with me? You've got to have the Word to decipher. The Word is the decoder of everything in your life. You know how to have decoders. Remember the slide things when you were a kid? The Word's the decoder. Now, if your mind is not renewed, you know, when I was thinking of purifying water, you know, we look at these water filters and all this stuff. I think our filters, like water purifiers are designed to take out this, take out that, right? I think your filter of your brain, though, when something's missing, it lets things in that aren't right, and it holds out some of the good things. Have you ever tried to help anybody and they wouldn't let you help them? It's because their filter had a clog in that area. It's not open. So it's holding your information out. It won't let it in. But it'll let in the streams of all the other inputs, but it won't let in the one that God's trying to get in there. It's interesting how you can filter your own life into failure. They should make a failure filter. Put that baby on and filter out all the stuff that makes you fail. I'm going to buy one of those, by the way. If anybody finds one, let me know. I'll be the first customer to filter out all the failure thoughts. Amen? Hallelujah. So feelings, if you pay attention to them, it's one of the senses. This is what, you know, the Bible says you can't live by your senses. You got to live by the Word. Senses are deceiving. I have smelled food and it tasted terrible before. Have you ever done that? So going to a restaurant or going down through a mall, you smell something, you think, man, I got to have some of that. You get it and think, oh, why did I buy this? You can't go by that, can you? How about picking the mate? Don't flinch. Don't jump now. You thought you knew exactly who Mr. Wright or Mrs. Wright was, and you had no idea because you didn't see beyond the skin. See beyond the skin. Who's inside? What's their character? What's their lineage? What their parents do? Because more likely they're going to do what their parents did. Nobody tells you that when you're 20. But when you marry somebody, you're marrying all their family devils and all their things that their parents dealt with. They brought them all into the marriage, and you're just looking at how pretty they are, thinking this is going to be wonderful. And after a while, the demonic starts to manifest, and they start to commit the same sins that their parents committed. And then you find out, my God, I've married a legion, if you're paying attention.
0: 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We pray that this anointed message has been a blessing to your life. In the book of John, chapter 14 and verse 6, God's Word says that Jesus Christ is the way, the truth, and the life, and that no one comes unto God the Father in any other manner than through accepting, believing, and confessing that the shed blood of Jesus has cleansed them of their sins, and that He truly is the risen Savior and Lord of their life. 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
6: Look at Psalm chapter 24, starting in verse 3. says this, who may ascend into the hill of the Lord, or who may stand in his holy place? Now, before we go on to answer those questions, which the psalmist does actually in the following verse, I want to focus for just a few moments on this word ascend. Who may ascend into the hill of the Lord? Who may stand in his holy place? Literally, what that's saying right there is, who can ascend? Who can go high to that place? Who can actively go up or arise or ascend or break the day or exalt oneself to that place of the mountain of the self-existent eternal God? Who can go to that place of the presence of the Lord? Hallelujah. I know there's a lot that I said right there, but essentially the psalmist, David, is asking, who can get into the presence of the Lord? Now, thank God that we are not in the same situation as David was. We have a new covenant, amen? We have access into the presence of the Lord. But I want to look at this for just a few moments in the form of an acronym, I believe it's called. If you take each letter of the word that stands for something, so A is accept Christ, S is speak truth, C is clean hands, E is enter with thanksgiving, N is not sworn deceitfully, and D is devotion to God alone. Now, I will go back through these and give you a chance to write those down, but ascend, accept Christ, speak truth, clean hands, enter with thanksgiving, not sworn deceitfully, and devotion to God alone. That is a key to us being in the very presence of Almighty God. There's several scriptures that support each one of these points, and I want to look at those over the course of just the next few minutes before we look at the answer from the psalmist in Psalm 24, verse 4. So ascend, the A, accept Christ, because he gives us access to that place of the presence of the Lord. He gives us access to that holy hill, if you will, that place that David was longing for. He was a man after God's own heart, and yet he was questioning, how can I be in that place? And I believe for you and I, accepting Christ gives us that access to the presence of God. Ephesians chapter 2, verses 14 through 18 says this, he himself is our peace. Christ himself is our peace, who has made both of them one. He has broken down the middle wall of separation, having abolished in his own flesh the enmity, that is, he has abolished the law of commandments contained in ordinances, so as to create in himself one new man from the two. Thus he made peace. This is verse 16 of Ephesians chapter 2. That he might reconcile them both to God in one body through the cross, thereby putting to death the enmity. And he came and preached peace to you who were far off and those who were near. For through him we both have access by one Spirit to the Father. Amen? That's good news. We have access to the presence of God through Christ. Romans chapter 5, verses 1 and 2 says this, therefore, having been justified by faith, we have peace with God through our Lord Jesus Christ, through whom also we have access by faith into this grace by which we stand, and we rejoice in hope of the glory of God. Amen. So who can ascend? Who can ascend? Who can be in that place with the presence of God? Through Christ, you and I have been given access. Amen. All of humanity has been given access through Christ, and we enter that place through faith. So the first A in ascend is accept Christ. That gives us access. Amen. The S is to speak truth. Luke chapter 6, verse 45 says this, a good man out of the good treasure of his heart brings forth good, and an evil man out of the evil treasure of his heart brings forth evil. For out of the abundance of the heart, his mouth speaks. So if we're speaking truth, that's an indicator that the contents of our heart are truth. That only comes through Jesus Christ, who is the truth. Amen. So if we're speaking truth, I believe there's something in that that also then gives us access to the presence of God. Now, let's look at Psalm chapter 24, verse 4. This is where the psalmist begins to answer his own question of who can ascend to the hill of the Lord. He says, he who has a pure heart is one of the criteria that he says there. He who has a pure heart can enter into the very presence of God. And if truth is in our heart, that is the purest place that our heart can be. Amen. Full of truth, full of the presence of Christ. And by his Spirit, then we're speaking truth. Proverbs chapter 8, verse 7 says, my mouth will speak truth, because wickedness is an abomination to my lips. That was Proverbs chapter 8, verse 7. Ephesians chapter 4, verse 25 says this, therefore put away lying. Each one of you speak truth with his neighbor, for we are members of one another. Speaking truth to your neighbor, that will have impact on your neighbor. Amen. The scripture tells us to love our neighbor as ourself. If we're speaking truth and we speak truth to our neighbor, that truth will shine a light for our neighbor to have access to the presence of God. Amen. To find out who Christ is. John chapter 16, verse 13 says this, however, when he, the Holy Spirit of truth, has come, he will guide you into all truth. For he will not speak of his own authority, but whatever he hears, he will speak, and he will tell you those things to come. So what that's saying is the Spirit of God, the Holy Spirit, the very nature of God, you and I, being full of the Holy Spirit through what Christ accomplished, can receive truth from the very throne room of God to know what the future holds, but then we can also speak out of that truth the things that the Lord has revealed to us. Amen. So speaking truth goes hand in hand with the presence of God. Clean hands, that's the C of ascend. Clean hands. Again, the psalmist uses that as a criteria in answering his own question in Psalm 24:4. He says, he who has clean hands and a pure heart. In Job chapter 17, verses 8 and 9 says this, upright men are astonished at this, and the innocent stirs himself up against the hypocrite. Yet the righteous will hold to his way, and he who has clean hands will be stronger and stronger. I love that verse. What that verse is saying, this is the story of Job. He's had all kinds of accusations come against him, all kinds of questioning about his own integrity and things like that. And he says, the innocent stirs himself up against the hypocrite. And part of this meaning of clean hands is doing innocent actions, having pure actions, pure motives, yes, speaking truth in love, but also clean, innocent actions, pure actions. He says, the righteous will hold his way, and he who has clean hands will be stronger and stronger. Amen. There's something that the blessing of God comes upon when we have clean hands. When we do out of innocence, we perform innocent actions, we are strengthened by the very presence of God. 1 Timothy chapter 2, verse 8, in reference to clean hands, says, I desire, therefore, that men would pray everywhere, lifting up holy hands, without wrath and without doubting, lifting up holy hands. When we sang the song earlier this morning, amen, that when we fight on our knees with our hands lifted high, right? We're fighting in this way that we're lifting up our hands. We're praying, and there's significance in that. We lift up our holy hands, it talks about there. James chapter 4, verse 8. And I know that there are a lot of different scripture references here. Well, listen, the Word of God is a weapon in and of itself. James chapter 4, verse 8 says this, draw near to God, and He will draw near to you. Cleanse your hands, you sinners. purify your hearts, you double-minded. He's saying kind of the same thing that the psalmist was saying, he who has clean hands and a pure heart. They're even kind of linked together. But James is saying the same thing. If you draw near to God, he will draw near to you, but cleanse your hands, purify your heart. Recognize that you are entering into the very presence of the Holy of Holies, that place in the nature of God. Hallelujah. Proverbs chapter 6, verse 16 through 19 says this: there are six things that the Lord hates. Yes, even seven that are an abomination to him. He goes on to list all of the things that God hates, those seven things, but one of them is hands that shed innocent blood. God hates hands that shed innocent blood. God loves clean hands and innocent actions, not hands that would shed innocent blood. That's Proverbs chapter 6, verse 16 through 19. And then E is enter with thanksgiving. How many of you know the scripture that says we will enter his gates with thanksgiving in our hearts? We will enter his courts with praise. Amen. I'm not going to spend a lot of time on that one, but we enter with thanksgiving. Enter with a thankful heart. Enter with praise. Amen. As you go into the presence of God. The N stands for not sworn deceitfully. Who can ascend to the hill of the Lord? Who can be in the presence of God? One of those things is again answered by the psalmist in Psalm 24, verse 4. He says, one who has not sworn deceitfully. Zechariah chapter 5, verse 4. Zechariah chapter 5, verse 4 says this: I will send out a curse, says the Lord. I will enter, or that curse will enter the house of the thief and the house of the one who swears falsely by my name. And that curse will remain in the midst of that house and consume it, even with its timber and its stones. Now thank God that through the blood of Jesus we are free from the curse. But if we don't accept Christ, if we're not covered in his blood, we are subject to the judgment of God on our own. Amen? That's just the truth. So it's only in Christ that we are freed from the curse. And what this scripture is saying in Zechariah, God says this curse is going to go out and it'll enter the house of anyone who swears falsely by my name. It will remain there. It will bring destruction to that house. So swearing falsely, God places high value on us swearing truthfully, us holding to his name, us proclaiming his name in truth. Proverbs chapter 6, verse 16 through 19. Again, this is that same list of the things that the Lord hates. But two of the things on that list, one is a lying tongue, the other is a false witness, or one who speaks lies. God hates that. And how many of you know that if you hate something, you're probably not going to get it into your presence, right? You withstand that. You resist that. But God hates those things. But hallelujah, when we speak the truth, when we bear truthful witness, it gives us then access to the presence of God. Jeremiah chapter 7, verses 8 through 10 says this: behold, you trust in lying words that cannot profit you. Will you steal? Will you murder? Will you commit adultery? Will you swear falsely and burn incense to false gods, and then walk after other gods that you don't know, and then come in and stand before me in my house, which is called by my name, and say, well, we've been delivered to do all of these things that we want to do?
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1: If you love the world, you're going to have the same war that the devil was going to have with Jesus. Therefore, whosoever therefore will be a friend of the world is an enemy of God. When you make the world your friend, see, that's why when you know when Israel would make them agreements with nations that they weren't supposed to, and then they'd intermarry and their kids would end up in adultery, before you know it, they're killing their kids to Molech, sacrificing their own kids to, because they picked up the pagan practices. See, you pick up pagan practices when you hang around pagans. You got to pick up God's practices by hanging around godly people. Do you think that the scripture says in vain, the spirit that dwells in lust to envy, but he gives more grace. Grace is God's ability to do what you cannot do without him. Wherefore, he says, God resists the proud and gives grace to the humble. You tell me there isn't power in humility. If I humble myself, I'm going to get the very power that God has in his life, in my life. I'm going to make a statement. You might have to think about this. Did you ever notice that when you're around proud people, if you bring yourself down and lower yourself, they get angrier and treat you worse? Because pride cannot stand humility. The more you lower yourself, the more abusive they treat you. Because that prideful spirit can't stand humility. Because it's a godlike character. If you don't and you go their way, you get in a contest and you start bragging and everybody's story's got to get bigger. Isn't it funny how it goes one way or the other? So God resists the proud, but he gives grace to the humble man. 4:10. Humble yourselves in the sight of the Lord and your friends and the people at school and at work. I'm adding to the scripture to prove my point. It doesn't matter what they think. It matters what God thinks. It says, humble yourselves in the sight of the Lord and he shall lift you up. When bad people treat you bad, humility is the best thing to do, and God will raise you up above them. It's just a matter of time. Your best weapon is humility. In your arsenal, it is one of the best. It might not be the best, but it's right up there in the top three to have in your arsenal. Humility will work for you. Pride will work against you. Amen. That's a mouthful. Humility will work for you. Pride will work against you. Turn to Exodus chapter 10. I'm going to show you what God... I think God tries to be real good to people so they'll change. It's like we said earlier, because you didn't serve me in the abundance of all things, you'll serve your enemies. I think God gives you a lot of things to bless you, because I think God likes to give and he likes people to serve him because he's good, okay? But if you refuse that part, you run into a different side. Exodus 10:3. And Moses and Aaron came unto Pharaoh and said unto him, thus says the Lord God of the Hebrews, how long will you refuse to humble thyself before me? About the time God makes a challenge like that, he's just thrown a gauntlet down. God has just picked a fight. And he's going to break the pride of the power of the one he made the statement to. Let my people go that they may serve me. My, my, my, what a statement. Exodus 8:19. Now, this is when God wants access. He said, the magicians then said unto Pharaoh, this is the finger of God. And Pharaoh's heart was hardened, and he hearkened not unto them as the Lord had said. My, my, my. What a statement. You know, when God wants access, I want you to look at chapter 7, verse 4. See, God, if God wants access to something, I just told you, he has to have a legal entry. I really believe that, because God obeys his own commands. If he didn't, he'd be a liar, right? If God didn't use the very things he told you to do, then he wouldn't be God. It says here, but Pharaoh will not hearken unto you, that I may lay my hand on Egypt. Oh my God. God wanted access to Egypt's stuff. And by Pharaoh refusing to obey, God had access to Pharaoh's stuff. Every time, now I'm going to try to create a scenario for you to understand something. From Malachi back, God says he did everything. He took credit for all the bad things. You know, you notice he never talked about the devil much. He said, I'll do this and I'll do that. But if you notice from Matthew forward, he uncovered the devil and said, you have authority over him. I really believe he hid the knowledge about the devil in the Old Testament because man didn't have any authority over the devil. So why would you tell somebody about something they can't do nothing about? So what he did in the Old Testament, he said, obey me and I'll take care of this. So he didn't talk much about the devil. I really believe that the devil got access to the stuff because the devil comes to kill, steal, and to destroy. But in that context, God took the credit for everything, if you know what I'm saying, because he didn't want to talk about the devil. Very little reference to the devil in the Old Testament, but in the New Testament, there's a lot of scriptures. So he said that I may lay my hand and bring forth my armies and my people and children. God got access by somebody's disobedience. Or the devil got access by somebody's disobedience. You can look at it either way. Very scary that God sets you up. Did you know, I really think that God don't tell some people what to do because when they disobey, he knows the devil's going to have access to their stuff. So God keeps his orders for their life real low. Sometimes God don't put any demands on you because he knows you're going to disobey and he don't want to see you destroyed. He's merciful, you know. Isn't that an interesting thought that God is so merciful? Did you ever have a kid that you didn't want to punish, so you didn't tell them what to do because you knew they weren't going to do it, and you were going to get in a corner to where you had to knock their head off because they blatantly disobeyed you, and you knew darn well that you were setting them up for a fall because the only thing you was going to do next was use your power to straighten it out, and you didn't want to do that yet, so you mercifully went another day. Does anybody hear what I said? That's typical fathering, isn't it? Why would you? I mean, how many of you can't wait to beat your kids? My God, it's torture to have to discipline a kid. You gotta work yourself up inside to get ready, because who wants to do that? Who wants to, your own people that you love, who wants to start treating them that way? You don't, but you have to. You have to. So you pick the time that when you're going to have the battle. Now, here's an interesting thought. God wanted to go after the spirit that Pharaoh had, the spirit of Egypt, right? Well, when God goes after a spirit, like I said earlier, best thing for you to do is not be in between him and his enemies. Pharaoh, by his pride, if you won't admit you're wrong, okay, let's just say a spirit gets a hold of you, agreed, or sexual perversion, or it doesn't really matter what devil it is. Devils are devils. And God wants to get the devil out of your life, and you refuse to admit you're wrong. Well, when you refuse to admit you're wrong, you are literally in the line of fire. That's why when you got to be right, it takes you out into places that you don't belong. It's dangerous. When God wants to set people free, he goes after the controlling spirit. But if the people are proud, they get caught in between God and his enemy, the devil. Uh-oh. That's why there's great power in admitting you're wrong. Great power in admitting. If you can say you're wrong and laugh at yourself, you are a very blessed person. That's a wonderful thing to be able to do, is to admit you're wrong and go, boy, I don't know what I was thinking there, and with a smile. You're not, nothing to protect, no pride to protect, no position to protect. Just, I guess that's crazy. That's a crazy, I can't believe I did it. It's a great to laugh at yourself. It's not an escape, but it's being quick to admit you're wrong. It provides a lot of freedom. Exodus 5:2. This is what Moses got when he talked to Pharaoh. And who is the Lord that I should obey his voice to let Israel go? I know not the Lord, neither will I let Israel go. This is the world's response to God's dominion. Strong talk, isn't it? I want you to go to Exodus 2:14. That was the world, but this is God's people. Now, Moses was out of season, okay? He had a murder he just committed because he tried to deliver Israel without the anointing. He tried to deliver Israel himself. A lot of times when God tells you you're going to do something, you try to do it in your own strength and you find out you're not capable. Exodus 2:14. 2:13. And when he went out the second day, behold, two men of the Hebrews strove together, and he said unto them that did wrong, these are his brethren, why smitest thou thy fellow? And this is their response. And this seems to be the response of the Christian church about submission. Who made thee a prince and a judge over us? Intendest thou to kill me as thou killest an Egyptian? And Moses feared and said, surely this thing is known. Now, the world was just pride and arrogance, and they just said they ain't listening. But God's people say, I don't have to listen to you. You used to drink. I don't have to listen to you. You know what you did years ago? They bring up your history. That's when people don't want to listen to you, they start accusations. They start to bring up reasons they don't have to listen to you. Because you're not perfect, they can't follow. Sound like a family deal? When your kids don't want to listen, if they start bringing up what you used to do, hey, do it anyway. Tell them it don't matter, just the way it's going to be. But you be bringing up my fault. I don't have to be perfect for you to listen to me. If nothing, obey God, the Bible, do what he says. That's now, oh Lord, that's why you never do stuff. Jeez, God's really in it today. You know how you can tell when God is in it? Let's just say you got three people. One who's completely disobedient, one who is young, and one who is the leader. If the leader's not right, it'll do something bad with the one that's next to it. And then when the leader goes to deal with the enemy, the one that it compromised with will be the avenue the devil uses to take him out. It happens on the news all the time. You're supposed to listen to a congressman and a senator, right? But what takes him out is the adulterous affair that they had. And a lot of times it's a woman or a man that'll say, they'll bring up bad things about you because they didn't realize it was a devil setup, and the devil uses them to take you out right when you're at your peak. That's why you never do anything wrong with your kids. You never compromise in front of your kids because you set yourself up to fail. If you're a leader in a church and if you do something with people in there, you might as well just quit, because right when you go to do something at the peak is when it's going to come up. Do you hear me? Is this making sense? I need better wording. I know where I'm going, and I need another set of words. It gets complicated when you're a leader and you sin with people who are around you. You set yourself up for accusation. It doesn't work. If you set yourself up and do bad things with your kids, you set yourself up for an attack of the devil. And he'll wait to an opportune time and he'll use it as blackmail to keep you from fulfilling the will of God. Do you hear me? It's a trap. That's why private obedience is where your power comes from. Not public, look, private obedience. See, if you obey God privately around when all the people who really know you, and if you obey God when nobody's looking, he can't trap you publicly. You earn great authority for public authority when you obey privately. Tremendous advantage when you obey privately. Moses killed a man privately, and when he went to do something, it was used against him publicly. There's the example. That's why I always say you are who you are at home. That's who you really are. I don't know what you are out here or in the world, but you are who you are at home. Being a father is just like being a pastor. Exactly like being a pastor. It is exactly. You want to learn how to pastor? Tell me how you're doing, Father. It's the same deal. It's the same setup, same principles. Because if you compromise with the people you're leading, they use it against you and they say, you used to do this and you used to do that. It's just like pastoring. Anyway, when God wants access, he gives ultimatums. Man, the doors are open today. They really are. You realize that we have enemies of the United States that are humiliating us to see if they can get access.

When you hear accusations like Ahmadinejad, or however you say his name is, and Kim Jong-il, those are ego-provoking statements. They don't even make sense. They're ego-provoking statements. And the devil wants to humiliate people to get them to defend themselves. Because see, if the devil can get us in pride, we'll lose. But if we can stay on our purpose, we win. Hallelujah. Everything that's in an individual life is in a corporate life. Whatever works in the house works for the nation. That's what I'm trying to tell you. That's why it's so important that you rule your own house well, so you can become a leader in the nation. The devil's trying to hook America into doing something wrong by stepping on her ego. Uh-oh. Pride will take you out. That's what I'm trying to tell you. We would be ahead to humble ourselves under the hand of God, and he would take up our defense. Whether our army did it or not, but the first thing you do is go pray. The first thing you do is go talk to God. The first thing you do is examine yourself to see. David did it, and David was king of Israel. And he said, he went to God and said, should I go after them? And God said, go up and get them and go get your family back. But David asked. David didn't presume because somebody took something that he could go get it. David wanted to know how they had access. See, that's the deal. That's what you always ask yourself. When the devil pillages your house, you always ask yourself, how did he get access to me? Where did I leave the door open? How did the devil steal from me? What doors did I leave open in my life that the devil has come to steal, kill, and to destroy? Because the Bible says no man will be able to stand against you all the days of your life. You'll be the head and not the tail, above and not beneath. He'll cause you to ride on the high places of the earth. God has a place of dominion for you. And see, what we do is we step down and compromise and get things, and then we got to live down there. But God's desire was to put us up here. You know what else is really wild? Pharaoh, turn to Exodus 10. This is what pride will do. 10:7. How many of you know that sometimes when you're the leader, if you're the father of the house, or you're the mayor of the city, or you're the leader in the job place, that when you're prideful, you drag everybody through crap because you won't switch. Drag them through dung. It's terrible. And Pharaoh's servants said unto him, how long shall this man be a snare unto us? Let the men go, that they may serve the Lord. Everybody around him is starting to say, hey, man, let these people go. We can't take no more of this. I bet you a lot of women have felt that way about their husbands that won't obey God, and they drag their families through dung pits. I bet you a lot of CEOs, we saw it, they drug corporations. Rather than admit they did something wrong, they kept funding something that was losing money. Rather than admit it's a bad investment, it was a bad transaction. We lost $10 million, but if I don't, we're going to lose $62 million. So I got to humble myself and say, let's take our $10 million hit so we don't lose $62 million and almost lose the company. See, pride will just keep you making mistake after mistake, protecting it until it don't stand. That's how I know that pride is at the root of a lot of America's problems, because quick admission of doing something wrong. That's why, and I used to tell you this before, I said the best losses I ever had in a car business were the first losses. In other words, if I paid $10,000 for a car and it was only worth $92, if I swallowed my pride and lost $800, or I could be prideful, I ain't selling it for that. 18 months go by, I get $6,800 and I'm glad to get it. Because I was stupid. If it was a mistake, why should the customer pay $800 over retail because I made a mistake? What does that got to do with anything? The fact is, I made the mistake. I'm responsible for it. Well, I'm not going to gouge them for $800 over. I'm going to swallow it, sell it for $92, take an $800 loss, or protect my ego and take a $3,200 loss. That's the best illustration I can give you, because that one I understand. And in the car business, you could never

0: do that. The good men knew they made a mistake. They admitted it and kept on moving. And they reinvested the 92 and turned it into 15. The ones with egos walked away with 68. They bought more cars is what I'm trying to tell you. You take the 92 and you turn it over and over and over and you turn it into 16. But if you got a big pride problem, I ain't losing no money, you're going to end up with 6,800. The other guy's got 15,000 because he's humble. Now that's a good illustration. Humility makes you money. Pride protects foolish decisions. It's a big deal. Humility will make you prosper. Pride will break you. And if you're prideful and you want to protect your reputation at the garage, you start blaming the customer. That's a nice car they don't want to pay nothing for. You start finding 14 ways to justify something that don't even make sense. And then the people that listen, oh Lord, I'm all over it. Then the people around you start losing respect for you and confidence because they know you're a self-preserver. And it ever comes between you and them, you're going to let them fall. So you weaken your organization because the people don't trust you no more. Because they watched you make a decision out of pride instead of purpose. And you're protecting your ego. So all 10 employees know that if it ever becomes between your ego and treating them right, you're going to take your ego and they're going to lose. So now your organization, all the employees you got kind of walk around you knowing ultimately that don't really trust this guy. He just made a crazy decision because it's about him. That's why in order to lead in a church, you got to have a servant's heart because then it's about them. That's why you don't put people in ministry who are not like broken horses that have been ridden enough to be broken and become servants. If you put them in that prideful place, they will damage the people and it'll destroy God's people because they're trying to use the people to protect their ego. My God, I said a mouthful if you're listening. That's why I know mentoring people is better than credentialing people. Degrees don't produce what I just said. Service in the local church for years, serving the pastor and serving the people, cleaning the commodes, washing the cars, washing this, paint that, fix that. You might get to teach Sunday school next month for 6 months. That's how you produce what I just said. You can give them a degree, but until they get their servant's heart, they're going to use it to protect themselves. And here they are. They're supposed to be a protector of the people and stand at the shepherd at the door to protect the sheep and beat the wolves off. If he's a hireling, when the pressure comes, out the door and the sheep get devoured by the devil. That's why you got to serve in a local church to become a leader in the kingdom. You should see your faces. That was good. If I say so myself, that was good. And it ain't necessarily come from me. That come from heaven. That's why churches ain't safe. That's why it has to be a fathering spirit, not a position. Because fathers just don't leave. You just don't abandon your family. There's a big difference. You don't need a church building to do what I just said anyhow. You really don't. Position ain't it. It's purpose. Do you care? Do you care about the people? My, my.
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So here is the good news, my friends. The good news. There is, therefore, now no condemnation, no punishment, no curse for all those who are in Christ Jesus. All your fears have been taken away. Instead, hope has been given. Because God, out of His great love, redeemed us on the cross. So now, my friends, no power of hell and no scheme of man

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Psalm 119, 105. It says, your word is a lamp unto my feet and a light unto my path. We have God in us, and he is light, and therefore we are the light of the world. This song celebrates that light. 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